and that's an end time prophecy. I'm just telling you what is in your Bible and how you can bring blessings into your life individually, or a nation can, or nations can, or the whole world can, if they just heed those warnings from God. 16 and verse 28, and we'll look, notice what this Elijah says in the New Testament and what it says about him. Verily I say unto you, there be some standing here which shall not taste of death till they see the Son of Man coming in His kingdom. Now this is a vision that they're about to see, that God is about to show them through Christ. Verse 1 of chapter 17. And after 6 days, Jesus takes Peter, James, and John, his brother, and brings them up into a big mountain apart, and was transfigured before them, and his face did shine as the sun, and his raiment was as white as the light. So this is Christ being transfigured, and his face shines like the sun, and his raiment is white as light. Now that's, God says, that's really the way we're going to look if we obey God and turn many to righteousness, get behind His message before Christ comes. Daniel 12, verses 2 and 3. And then He says, now if you do that, if you turn many to righteousness, you're going to shine like the stars forever and ever. And like Christ shines here. That's our future. Now, you see, that's a life of blessings, where God really does fill your life with blessings. But notice verse 10 and 11, where before this becomes reality, a man comes on the scene, a type of Elijah. And notice what he did. Verse 10, and his disciples ask him, saying, why then say the scribes that Elijah must first come? Should read Elijah. And Jesus answered and said unto them, Elijah truly shall first come and restore all things. He's going to come and he's going to restore all things just before the coming of Christ, or the coming of the Messiah, the second coming of Christ to this earth. He's going to restore all things to this church. And then you can read Acts 3, where then the church is going to help Christ restore all things to the whole world. Now that's what he does in the end time that is so remarkable. And I mean, if you're talking about all things, it shows you the wretched condition of God's own church when he came on the scene, but it shows you the wretched condition of all religion, because, well, where was the truth? Where were the doctrines of God? It's really quite a condemning statement in that way, but the good news is it's all happening just before Christ returns to this earth. And that's a wonderful message, and it certainly ought to be earth-shaking to all of us, I believe. But how many religions do you know of that really discuss this verse, or these two verses, let's say? How many religions really talk about it? And it's one of the most pivotal prophecies in the New Testament. Perhaps the single most pivotal one in the New Testament. Or a two-verse one anyhow. Why isn't it discussed? Why isn't it talked about? Do people understand it? Do they want to understand it? I mean, this is a solution to all of our problems in this world. I mean, all of them. And we could solve them even today if we would listen to the message of this end-time Elijah, or the type. He comes in the spirit of Elijah, it says in Luke 1. It's not Elijah, but he is a type of Elijah. And he restores all things. End-time Elijah who restores all things. But John the Baptist didn't restore anything. But you see, they didn't know John the Baptist, except the very disciples of Christ. They knew him not, it says. And that's also telling us that in the end time, this end time Elijah, they knew him not. They don't know him either. But they should, and they could, but they don't.
And he's telling them about a wonderful

message. I mean, these are Christ's own words. Surely we can see how critical they are, and Christians are supposed to follow Christ. So if Christ discussed this subject, Christians ought to discuss it and put the same emphasis on it that Christ did, shouldn't they? I think you would agree with that. What could be more important for us to understand than this, I mean, just awe-inspiring subject that applies to every one of us? You can see over in Matthew 24, verses 3 through 5, where it talks about they're asking Christ about, well, what's going to happen at the end of the world? And he puts first on the list, well, there's going to be many prophets come, false prophets come, and they're going to talk about me. They're going to say, I'm Christ, and deceive many. And how are they going to deceive many? Well, because they're deceived about his message. If they understood, let's say, the Elijah message, they'd understand Christ's message. And yet Christ said the very first problem, the biggest problem that we would face in this end time is deception about Christ's message. That's pretty remarkable in itself. Matthew 17, that I just got through, was discussing about this Elijah. And now I want to show you again what he did, a message he had in this end time, because the time frame tells you it's the same man. And here is his message, and we'll add to what we've already said. You see, but the people are deceived into talking about the person of Christ and not talking about his message. But notice what this man talked about, this end time Elijah. Verse 14, and this gospel of the kingdom shall be preached in all the world, the whole world. Now that's not done in secret. Preached in all the world for a witness unto all nations, and then shall the end come. See, this was a message for the whole world, and it was proclaimed to them and preached to them, but only as a witness. You see, they didn't really get it. But it is, and nevertheless, a witness for them, so they have no excuse when Christ begins to come back and put down all of the rebellion against him. So this man, this Elijah, came right up to the Matthew 24 end, where it talks about the curses are going to really begin to come at that time. And he's telling us how we can remove those curses. You can go on down in verses 21 and 22, where it says that no flesh would be saved alive if Christ didn't return. And it goes on to talk about all kinds of curses, all kinds of problems here in Matthew 24 that the Elijah proclaimed while he lived. And it took us right up into the time to he died, right at the time when all of these prophecies in Matthew 24 and really most of the curses began to be prophesy. But we can avoid all that. Notice what it says in verse 33. So likewise you, when you shall see all these things, know that it is near, even at the door, one translation says. Even at the door. Verse 44. Therefore, be you also ready, for in such an hour as you think not the Son of Man comes. The Son of Man is going to come. Let me just quickly read verse 45. Who then is the faithful and wise servant? Faithful and wise servant whom his Lord has made ruler over all his household to give them meat in due season. Blessed is that servant, blessed is he, whom his Lord when he comes shall find so doing. Verily I say unto you that he shall make him ruler over all his goods. Blessed is that servant, blessed are those people. And God says, I'm going to make him ruler over all my goods. And if you look at Hebrews 2 in verse 8, he's going to put them over the whole universe. That's what the Moffat translation says. God is going to put them over the whole universe if they will obey now and help God turn many people to righteousness, and they're going to shine like the stars forever and ever. Until next week, this is Gerald Flurry. Goodbye, friends.

Request our two free reprint articles, Elisha Has Come Already and California Disasters Continue. Why? If you want to understand who the end time Elijah was and what he restored, you need our vital and eye-opening reprint article on Elijah Has Come Already. Christ said that people didn't recognize who John the Baptist was, and that the majority of people also wouldn't know who the end time Elijah was. Do you know who this man was and what he taught? The message God proclaimed through him is necessary for your very salvation. Request Elijah Has Come Already. As wildfires rage out of control, California continues to be hit with one disaster after another. Why is California experiencing such calamities? Do you know that it has everything to do with God's end time Elijah? Request California Disasters Continue. Why? To see this amazing connection. These terrible disasters can be stopped. You can be protected by God if you respond to His warning message. Request California Disasters Continue. Why? 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Box 315, Milton, Ontario, L9T4Y9. 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

0: 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That is the challenge and the opportunity the Bible gives to you. 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
1: There is a lot of confusion as to which day the New Testament church kept as the Sabbath day. And in the world today, in most of the churches that claim to follow the Bible and claim to be Christian, claim to follow the New Testament, well, they have their meetings for observance and services and that sort of thing. They have their meetings on Sunday. Is that what God has commanded of us? Is that what God commanded of the New Testament church? Are we to be congregating on Sunday and keeping Sunday holy? Is Sunday the Lord's Day, as so many people think and so many people believe? Well, what day did Christ keep? What day did the first century apostles keep? What day did the apostle Paul keep? And what day did he teach the Gentiles to keep? People who were not even Israelite.

and not even Jewish did he teach them to keep the Sabbath day? We need to look into the Word of God. After all, we are to live by every word of God. Jesus Christ said that. And we need to look into the Word of God and see if the New Testament Christians kept the Sabbath day, and did they keep the holy days, for that matter. Many people don't hear anything about the holy days. They don't hear anything about the Sabbath day. Now, if you have your Bible, turn with me and let's look at Mark chapter 2 to begin with. Here's an amazing passage, really, where Jesus Christ is teaching about how to keep the Sabbath day. Mark chapter 2, and notice what he says in verse 27. The Sabbath was made for man and not man for the Sabbath. Now just pause for a second and think about that statement. The Sabbath was made. It was made. And it was made for man. Well, who made the Sabbath day? Who made it? Ephesians 3 and verse 9 says that God created all things by or through Jesus Christ. So that explains why the very next verse in Mark 2 and verse 28 says, therefore the Son of Man is Lord also of the Sabbath. Now, we need to think about that. If Jesus Christ made the Sabbath day, if God made it through Jesus Christ, and if Jesus Christ is Lord of the Sabbath, and if the Sabbath day was made for man, that means that the Sabbath day is a gift to man. Can we take this subject casually? Can we take it lightly? It was made. It had a maker, and it was made for someone. If you made something, if you made a gift for your children and you gave it to them, wouldn't you want them to value it? Would you want them to just treat it casually or lightly or disregard it or ignore it? I mean, think about that. Christ himself didn't say this was made for the Jews. He didn't say this was made for the Israelites, did he? He said this was made for man. It was made for mankind. And it was made when man was made. If you go back to Genesis chapter 1, you can see man was created and made on the sixth day of the recreation that is described there. And then the seventh day, God rested, and in doing so, he created the Sabbath day. He made the Sabbath day, and it was for us. It is a blessing. It's a gift for us. So we do need to take this very seriously. And also, it is one of the great Ten Commandments that's listed over in Exodus 20 and in Deuteronomy 5. And think about this fact. The Sabbath is a space of time. Can you just move that space of time around to any day that you want? If God says, I made this space of time, and it's a gift for you, I created it, I made it for man, I'm the Lord of this space of time, and I set that space of time aside, and it's from sunset Friday to sunset Saturday, that is when the days begin. You can clearly see that in the Old Testament. They begin at sunset, and then they end at sunset approximately 24 hours later. And God says he set a space of time aside. And in that space of time, by setting it aside, by resting on it, by making it holy, he created the Sabbath day. And he didn't create man for the Sabbath day. He created the Sabbath day for man. And Christ is the Lord. He is the master of the Sabbath day. Now, that is holy time. It is a space of time that God has set aside as holy. Can you just casually move that space of time around to, let's say, the third day of the week? How about the sixth day of the week? Can we just casually move it around to Tuesday or Thursday?

Well, of course, that's ridiculous. And then I would pose the question, can you just casually move it to the first day of the week? If God says it's the seventh day of the week, that he set aside the space of time. You know, Jesus Christ, it says in Hebrews 13 and verse 8, that Jesus Christ is the same yesterday, today, and forever. The same yesterday, today, and forever. And Malachi says, I change not. Christ said, I change not. And the God of the Old Testament. Now, that fourth commandment, as I mentioned, is recorded there in Exodus 20, and then it's repeated in Deuteronomy 5. And in Exodus 20, referring to the fourth commandment, spelling that out, it says, remember the Sabbath day to keep it holy. You see, we don't make a day holy. God makes a day holy. We can't set aside a space of time and make it holy ourselves. God has to make it holy. How can a man make anything holy? You see, God has set aside a space of time and made it holy. And then he tells us to keep that space of time holy. You can't make another day holy because God has not made another day holy. He set aside a space of time. He created the Sabbath day and he made it holy. And then we are commanded to keep it holy. Now, to say you can keep another day holy, well, how can you keep Sunday holy? Or how could you keep Wednesday holy? You can't keep something holy that's not already holy. God has to make it holy. That's like saying, I'm going to keep ice hot. You can't keep ice hot because ice is not hot. So therefore, you can't keep it hot. Sunday is not holy, so therefore you cannot keep it holy. Wednesday is not holy, so therefore you cannot keep it holy. We need to think about this from God's perspective, and think about it from a logical perspective. And most importantly, let's look at God's word and see what God says about it. What did Christ himself do? After all, 1 Peter 2 says that Christ set an example that we should follow in his footsteps. And so let's look and see, what did Christ himself observe when it comes to the Sabbath day? Did he keep the Sabbath day? Well, look at Luke chapter 4 again, if you have your Bibles. If not, you can jot it down. Luke chapter 4, in verse 16, it says, and he came to Nazareth, where he had been brought up, and as his custom was, he went into the synagogue on the Sabbath day and stood up to read. Now, here it clearly says that Jesus Christ's custom was to keep the Sabbath day. This was the same day that the Jews kept, Saturday. And it doesn't take too much digging to see that Jesus Christ kept the Sabbath day. Look at verse 31 of this same chapter. And came down to Capernaum, it says, a city of Galilee, and taught them on the Sabbath day. Jesus Christ, again, being talked about here. It says in verse 16, it was his custom to keep the Sabbath day, and he stood up to read in the synagogue on the Sabbath day. And then verse 31 says again, he taught them on the Sabbath day. If you look at chapter 6, Luke chapter 6, and again, you can just jot these down and look at it later if you would like. But Luke chapter 6 and verse 6 says, and it came to pass also on another Sabbath that he entered into the synagogue and taught, and there was a man whose right hand was withered or paralyzed, is talking about. So here's another reference to Jesus Christ keeping the Sabbath day. Chapter 13 of the book of Luke. Chapter 13 and verse 10. It says, and he was teaching in one of the synagogues on the Sabbath day. And so you just see this reference over and over and over again. It doesn't take much digging to see this and to prove what Jesus Christ himself did. Now, there's no question

about what Jesus Christ did and about him keeping the Sabbath day. What about after Christ died? Many people will say, well, sure, Christ did that because it was before his death and he was a Jew and he was there talking to Jews. But what about the disciples? What about those first century apostles? And what about the Apostle Paul, who was the apostle to the Gentiles, where he was going and teaching people who were not Jews and they were not Israelites? Well, did those first century apostles, did the Apostle Paul, did those Gentiles that the Apostle Paul taught, did they keep the Sabbath as well after Christ died? Well, let's consider that after the break.

0: few realize today, but the Sabbath versus Sunday controversy raged during the first 3 centuries of the Christian era. Violence and bloodshed mounted. Millions were tortured and put to death over this question. Who is right? And after all, does it make any difference? These questions and more are answered in Herbert Armstrong's compelling book, Which Day is the Christian Sabbath? 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It was made to be enjoyed, to spiritually refresh, in blessed fellowship and communion with Christ. Jesus Christ kept the Sabbath while he lived as a human on earth, and whole chapters in the 4 gospel books are devoted to recording how he taught us to keep the Sabbath. In Which Day is the Christian Sabbath? Herbert Armstrong explains not only which day to observe, but why God instituted this command and how we are blessed for faithfully keeping it holy. To learn the truth on this subject, direct from God's authoritative word, request Which Day is the Christian Sabbath? To learn more, please visit thetrumpet.com.
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2: Welcome back, everyone. Well, we kind of laid the foundation there in the first half of this episode, looking at the basics of what God's Word says about the Sabbath day and which day is, in fact, the Christian Sabbath and which day Jesus Christ kept. And, in fact, Jesus Christ is Lord of the Sabbath, and the Sabbath was made by Jesus Christ, or by God through Jesus Christ, and it is a gift. It was made for man. It was a gift. It's a wonderful gift and a blessing from God for us. Our Creator knows what's good for us. He knows what we need. He knows how much we need the Sabbath day, both physically and spiritually. With that foundation there, let's consider a few facts. First, look at any calendar, and you can see that Sunday is the first day of the week. The formation of the week is the same now as it was in Christ's time, and also take note of the fact that the word Sunday does not appear in the Bible. However, the phrase first day of the week does appear in the Bible, and that phrase first day of the week appears 8 times. Now, 5 of those references are referring specifically to the day after Jesus Christ was resurrected. Now, we don't have time to go into all the details here, but Christ actually was resurrected late on the Sabbath, just before sunset on the Sabbath, and then these other references are referring to the day after Christ was resurrected on the first day of the week. Let's look at one of those passages here, Matthew 28. Now notice the wording here. It says, "In the end of the Sabbath, as it began to dawn toward the first day of the week, came Mary Magdalene and the other Mary to see the sepulcher." So this was after

Christ had died, and this is where a lot of people say, well, the Sabbath day and the law was changed. But this is after the death of Christ, and the Sabbath day is still referred to here as the day before the first day of the week. It says that at the end of the Sabbath, and as it began to dawn toward the first day of the week. So there's no question the Sabbath day is not the first day of the week. The Sabbath day was, it says it was at the end of the Sabbath day, and it began to dawn toward the first day of the week. Two separate days, the Sabbath day and the first day of the week, are not the same day. They're not the same day. And look at your calendar and see which day is before the first day. Well, it's Saturday, and Sunday is the first day. Those are the words we use today. But the Sabbath day is the seventh day, and that's the day before the first day of the week. So they're not the same day. We can look at Luke's account of this as well, and it adds another element. If you look at Luke chapter 23, and verse 56 says this, "And they returned and prepared spices and ointments and rested the Sabbath day," notice this, "according to the commandment." They returned and prepared spices and ointments, and then they rested the Sabbath day according to the commandment. Now remember, this passage is after Christ's death, and it says they kept the Sabbath according to the commandment. Keeping the Sabbath day, which is the last day of the week, that space of time that God made through Jesus Christ and set it apart as holy, and then commanded us to keep it holy. And remember, you can't keep something holy that God has not already made holy. You can't do that any more than you can keep ice hot. You can't keep ice hot because ice is not hot. You can't keep a day holy that God has not made holy. And this is according to the commandment. Keeping the Sabbath day was a command given from God. And that command still applied to these members followers of Jesus Christ in the first century. It still applied to these people here even after Christ had died. And I can tell you on the authority of the Word of God that it still applies to us today. Now, going on, we just read verse 56 of Luke 23, where it says they rested on the Sabbath day according to the commandment. That's what is commanded. And then the very next verse, chapter 24, and verse 1 says, "Now upon the first day of the week, very, very early in the morning, they came unto the sepulcher, bringing the spices which they had prepared and certain others with them." So here we're talking about the first day of the week, very early in the morning. So you can see that these true Christians, followers of Christ, they observed the Sabbath on Saturday, the day before the first day of the week. And this again was after Christ died. And then it says very early in the morning, the first day of the week, they came into the sepulcher at the rising of the sun. Now, they were coming to visit the tomb. And this passage here, let's see. Well, the passage in Mark. Actually, let's turn over and see that account. Mark chapter 16. This is the same account as what we read about there in Luke 23 and Luke 24. Mark 16 says, "And when the Sabbath was passed," this is verse 1, "Mary Magdalene and Mary, the mother of James." So this is after the Sabbath was passed. Mary Magdalene and Mary, the mother of James, and Salome had brought sweet spices that they might come and anoint him. This is the same thing we just read about there in Luke's account. And very early in the morning of the first day of the week, they came into the sepulcher at the rising of the sun. Now, this account written by Mark was written 10 years after the crucifixion. And here again, you can see clearly the first day of the week is
after the Sabbath was passed. It's after the Sabbath was passed. So this is, again, proving the same thing that we've been talking about, the same thing that was that we were just reading about over in Luke 23 and Luke 24. The first day of the week was not the Sabbath day. It was after the Sabbath. So the Sabbath day is still the seventh day of the week. It's still the seventh day of the week. It's not the first day. This was talking about an account that happened after Christ died. And in Mark's account, it was actually written a decade after Christ died. So clearly the first day of the week is a different day from the Sabbath day. It, because the Sabbath day is the seventh day of the week. Very, very clear. Now, some people will try to use Acts chapter 20 to say that we should be keeping Sunday now as New Testament Christians. Let's look over at Acts chapter 20 and examine that. This is the Apostle Paul, and the account about the Apostle Paul. In verse 7 it says, "And upon the first day of the week, when the disciples came together to break bread, Paul preached unto them, ready to depart on the morrow, and continued his speech until midnight." Now we're breaking into the middle of the story here, but Paul was giving the brethren a message on the Sabbath day, in fact, and he knew he was going to have to leave the next day, so he just continued speaking even beyond the Sabbath day, into the middle of the night, and he went all the way up to midnight, it says here, which would have been the first day of the week. Remember, the days begin and end at sundown, as Genesis 1 tells us. So this is referring to what we would call Saturday night, actually. Okay, let's back up to verse 6. Now this is gives us a little bit of the context here. But this verse is also used by some to say that we should take communion every week, what actually should be the Passover observance, and they call it communion. In verse 6, it says, "We sailed away from Philippi after the days of unleavened bread." Now think about that. Here's Paul, years and years and years after Christ died, keeping the days of unleavened bread and teaching Gentiles. These were not Jews that he was working with, and these were not Israelites. They were Gentiles. And he says, after the days of unleavened bread, so he was keeping the holy days. I wanted to get more into that, but we'll have to probably save that for another episode. But they were keeping the days of unleavened bread, and he said, after those days, they came unto them at Troas in 5 days, where we abode 7 days. And upon the first day of the week, when the disciples came together to break bread, Paul preached unto them, ready to depart on the morrow. So that gives the full context of what we read there in verse 7. But this scripture shows us two things. One, it clearly refers to the days of unleavened bread. And again, we'll have to talk about that in another episode. But it mentions breaking bread on the first day of the week. Now, people have assumed that that means the taking of communion, but that's not what this is about at all. It's just talking about them having a meal. They just ate a meal, and that's a breaking bread. That's just a common expression that's used to designate eating a meal, and it's still used even today in many parts of the United States, and I guess probably even around the world. But nowhere in the Bible is the expression breaking of bread or to break bread used to signify the observance of the Lord's Supper or Passover or anything like that. So I think it's good to mention that as we go along here. Now, I do want to go to the last place in the Bible where the phrase first day of the week is used, and that's in 1 Corinthians 16. If you'll turn there, 1 Corinthians 16, and in verse 1,
1 Corinthians 16 and verse 1, it says, "Now concerning the collection for the saints,

as I have given order to the churches of Galatia, even so do you. Upon the first day of the week, let every one of you lay by him in store as God has prospered him, that there be no gatherings when I come." Now, some people have used these verses to say that this is referring to the collection of money at a Sunday service. And so, therefore, this gives the authority for keeping Sunday, that the Sabbath had been moved from Saturday to Sunday, or from the seventh day to the first day. And so this is what is referred to and used to support that, and it is certainly something that a lot of churches do quite often. They pass around the plate during their Sunday meetings, and is that what this is about? This is not referring to a collection by the church, or during a service or on a Sabbath day. It's not referring to that at all. It's not something that's being collected for the ministry or for the proclaiming of the gospel and doing the work that the church is to be doing. This is actually, as it says here, a collection for the saints. It's not for the ministry at all. This collection was for food, fruit, and different things that some of the brethren needed, that were going through a drought in other areas. And Paul wanted them to gather it up on the first day of the week because he knew that this task he was asking them to do would involve some heavy work. And so he had them do it on the first day of the week, not on the Sabbath day, because on the Sabbath day they're commanded to rest. Instead of proving instead of these verses proving that they observed Sunday, this just further solidifies that they were to keep the Sabbath day holy, that God had made holy, and keep it holy by resting. And actually, they were to do their work on Sunday. Now, one last proof of the observing of the Sabbath day before we conclude today. Look at Acts chapter 13. Acts chapter 13 and verse 14, it says, "But when they departed from Perga, they came to Antioch in Pisidia and went into the synagogue on the Sabbath day and sat down." So here is Paul clearly giving a message on the Sabbath day. Skip down to verse 42. "And when the Jews were gone out of the synagogue, the Gentiles besought that these words might be preached to them the next Sabbath." So Paul, in this case, was preaching to Jews on the Sabbath day. And then the Gentiles besought him that these words might be preached to them the next Sabbath. Now Paul was preaching about the grace of God, as verse 43 says, and this would be a great opportunity for Paul to straighten these Gentiles out and to tell them, say, "Look, what are you talking about? We don't keep the Sabbath day." And he could easily have told them, "Well, we'll just meet tomorrow morning on Sunday morning. That's the Lord's day." Again, remember, this is after Christ's death, and this is years after Christ's death. Why didn't he do that? Well, verse 44 tells you what he did do. It says, "And the next Sabbath day came almost the whole city together to hear the word of God." The next Sabbath day. Now, why would Paul wait until the next Sabbath day? And again, these were not Jews that were asking. These were Gentiles, as it says there in verse 42. Clearly there's proof that the Sabbath day was not changed from the seventh day of the week to the first. Acts chapter 17 and verse 2. Notice this as well. Acts 17 and verse 2. It says, "And Paul, as his manner was, went in unto them, and three Sabbath days reasoned with them out of the scriptures." Here Paul is visiting the church in Thessalonica. Again, a large group of Gentiles there. And it says there, for three Sabbath days he reasoned with them out of the scriptures. It doesn't say on the first day of the week. Acts chapter 20. Acts chapter 20 and verse 18.

0: It says, and when they were come to him, he said unto them, you know from the first day that I came into Asia, after what manner I have been with you at all seasons, serving the Lord with all humility of mind, and with many tears and temptations which befell me by the lying in wait of the Jews, and how I kept back nothing that was profitable unto you, but have shown you and have taught you publicly from house to house. Now this is him reminding them of what he had done. And notice verse 27, for I have not shunned to declare unto you all the counsel of God. So you put that together with these other verses, and look, there are a lot of scriptures there that we've covered, and all it all solidly proves that the first century disciples and apostles, Jews, Israelites, and Gentiles, the brethren of the New Testament church, they kept the Sabbath day on the seventh day of the week. They kept it holy as God had commanded. Jesus Christ himself kept it holy. It was his custom because, after all, God had created it through him and made it holy. And Jesus Christ is Lord of the Sabbath day. Until next time, let's all strive to more perfectly live by every word.
1: 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That is the challenge and the opportunity the Bible gives to you. 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
2: 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I'm Dwight Falk, and this is Trumpet Radio 101.3 KPCG. In Matthew 24, Jesus Christ told his disciples what events to look for leading up to his second coming. And as we covered in a recent program, false Christianity is a major sign of Christ's return. People talking about the person of Christ, but not teaching the message that Christ taught. But additionally, Christ also gave other signs to look for. His disciples were given quite a few things to look at to determine when Christ would be returning. And it is vitally important that we understand what Christ taught about these signs. What are they, and are they happening today? Let's see what Christ said in Matthew 24, verses 6 through 7. And again, if you have a Bible handy, pull it out and take a look at these scriptures with me. And if not, you can look at them later and make sure that you understand what is written there in this passage. Matthew 24 and verse 6 says this, and you shall hear of wars and rumors of wars. See that you be not troubled, for all these things must come to pass, but the end is not yet. And then in verse 7, Christ gets into some specific signs. He says, for nation shall rise against nation, and kingdom against kingdom, and there shall be famines and pestilences and earthquakes in different places. Regarding Matthew 24, Trumpet Editor-in-Chief Gerald Fleury wrote in his booklet, The Four Horsemen of the Apocalypse, this. He said, the importance of the duality of Scripture cannot be emphasized enough. We shall see that Matthew 24 refers to 1. A first typical fulfillment in AD 70, 2. A long-term condition prevailing from AD 70 until now, and 3. An end-time, anti-typical fulfillment yet ahead. It is the last type that you and I are staring straight in the face. So with all these signs that Christ gave, a type of fulfillment occurred in the AD 70 Holocaust. And then we have seen historically a continuation of these signs from 70 AD until now. But finally, there is a dramatic increase in speed and intensity of these events right before Christ returns. So it's important to keep all of that in mind, this duality of Scripture. So first, notice that Christ

mentioned wars and rumors of wars. Have we seen wars and rumors of wars over the years? And is it increasing and is it speeding up? I think we could all agree that it is. The 20th century was the bloodiest in human history. World War I commenced in 1914 and claimed 8.5 million lives. And then World War II resulted in 55 million deaths. And since World War II, there have been over 225 armed conflicts in 148 countries around the world. And some people estimate that totalitarian governments have slaughtered 170 million people. And of course, we see an ongoing civil war in Syria. An estimated 400,000 people have been killed in the Syrian conflict. And that's just over the past few years. Russia has been active militarily in Georgia and Ukraine, and some voices in Germany are now calling for that nation to become more proactive with their military. Lots of wars and rumors of wars. Is violence slowing down, or is it speeding up? Is the world becoming more peaceful or more violent? That's not even to mention terrorism. All the terrorist activities that we've seen in recent years. Wars and rumors of wars. This is a sign that Christ gave of his soon coming return, that there would be wars and rumors of wars, and again, that it would be speeding up as we get closer to his return. Mr. Fleury wrote this, "The scale of war Christ prophesied in Matthew 24 and Revelation 6 simply could not have been fulfilled at any other time in man's history." Think about that. Humanity has never built or designed weapons that it did not eventually use. Man will find a use for the deadly nuclear weapons and other destructive devices created since World War II. We have created nuclear missiles stored underground or under the sea in submarines, armor-piercing laser beams, biological, germ, and chemical warfare, nerve gas, neutron bombs designed to destroy people and not buildings, and heat-seeking missiles or smart bombs. And man has created all of those things. And again, there's never been a weapon created that hasn't been used, if it's been effective. So it's terrifying to think about that. That's what Christ was warning about. Wars and rumors of wars. But there's more signs than that. After wars and rumors of wars, Christ gave the sign of famine. You can see that in Matthew 24 and verse 7. He said, "There shall be famines." About 5 billion people live in the developing world, and at the turn of the century, almost 800 million of them were undernourished. And today, multiple millions die of starvation each year. Others are severely stunted, yet many experts believe the worst is yet to come. For those living in the more prosperous Western nations, starvation is not thought of a lot, but it does.